shofar in Zion? Sound the alarm on my holy mountain, says the Lord, for the day of the Lord is at hand.

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2: Hello, beautiful people of God. Welcome to Wisdom for Daily Living. Today we're going to be looking at Matthew 25, and I'm going to be sharing five wisdom keys from the popular story of the 10 virgins. I'm going to read the scripture. Matthew 25:1-13. I'm reading from the ESV, English Standard Version Bible. Then the kingdom of heaven will be like 10 virgins who took their lamps and went to meet the bridegroom. Five of them were foolish and five were wise. For when the foolish took their lamps, they took no oil with them. But the wise took flasks of oil with their lamps. As the bridegroom was delayed, they all became drowsy and slept. But at midnight there was a cry, "Here is the bridegroom, come out to meet him." Then all those virgins rose and trimmed their lamps. And the foolish said to the wise, "Give us some of your oil, for our lamps are going out." But the wise answered, saying, "Since there will not be enough for us and for you, go rather to the dealers and buy for yourselves." And while they were going to buy, the bridegroom came, and those who were ready went in with him to the marriage feast, and the door was shut. Afterward, the other virgins came also, saying, "Lord, Lord, open to us." But he answered, "Truly I say to you, I do not know you. Watch therefore, for you know neither the day nor the hour." My Lord, what a powerful story, with so much wisdom. I'm going to be sharing the first wisdom key from this story. Wisdom is preparing before the need arises. Matthew 25:4. But the wise took oil in their vessels with their lamps. So, the wise virgins were prepared beforehand. Don't wait until a crisis comes before you prepare spiritually. Build your relationship with God daily through prayer, His word, and obedience. Preparation today prevents panic tomorrow. So we see the foolish virgins, because they were not prepared, the last minute there was a panic. The bridegroom was here, he has come. They didn't have oil to carry on, and so they had gone to buy and they missed him. May we be discerning, may we not miss God's visitation. As I look at the story of the 10 virgins, it brings to mind, you know, the Church of Jesus Christ, you and me as a believer. Right now, as the body of Jesus Christ, we are waiting for him, for the second coming of Jesus Christ, right? And also, we are also waiting for the places he would want us to serve. And we need extra oil to be ready to be able to serve him when the need arises. May the Lord give understanding. Wisdom key number 2. Never depend on another person's oil. This is so important. Matthew 25:8-9. The foolish virgins wanted to borrow oil from the wise, but each had to take responsibility for his own preparation. You can learn from others, but you cannot borrow their intimacy with God. I know we want impartation, we want grace, but we're going to need to build a life to sustain the impartation we receive, because the person that releases it or released over us had a lifestyle they were living to be able to maintain that grace and oil. And that's what most people miss when they are looking up to others for the oil, but without the maintenance structure and system in place, the oil fizzles out because it was given to us. So never depend on another person's oil. We can learn from others, we cannot borrow their intimacy with God. So we need to develop our own personal walk with God. Your spiritual life is your personal responsibility. So we got to take it seriously. Number 3, guard your spiritual life against carelessness. Matthew 25:5, while the bridegroom was delayed, they all slumbered and slept. The delay tested their readiness. Don't allow waiting seasons to make you careless, prayerless, or distracted from God. Don't let the delay destroy your devotion. Wow, delay can be testing. So the Lord help us in Jesus' name, that we'll, in the times of delay, we will not make wrong decisions. We will not be careless. We will continue to do what is expected of us. That's why the Bible tells us not be weary in well doing. For in due season you will reap if you faint not. So in times of delay, don't faint. Continue to hold on. It could be a test. Stand still. Persevere. And you will overcome. Number 4. Keep your lamp burning and your oil. Your oil that will sustain the lamp. The wise virgin, they had extra oil. Matthew 25:7, then all those virgins arose and trimmed their lamps. 10 virgins had lamps, but only 5 had made adequate preparation and provision for extra oil. Having a lamp is not the same as being ready. In readiness of Jesus' second coming, we need to keep feeding our spiritual life. We need to stay rooted in God's word. We need to stay anchored in prayer, faith, and obedience to Him. Don't just look ready, live ready. The Lord will help us in Jesus' name. Wisdom key number 5. Be ready, because you don't know the hour. Matthew 25:13. Watch therefore, for ye know neither the day nor the hour wherein the Son of Man cometh. Jesus calls us to remain watchful and prepared for his return. Don't postpone your obedience or assume you will always have another opportunity. This is something we need to be extremely mindful of. No wonder Psalm tells us, teach us to number our days. It is important that we live each day ready to meet the bridegroom, Jesus. So we have to be ready for the Lord. If Jesus comes today, would he find you ready with extra oil like the wise virgins? Will he find you prepared or unprepared? May the Lord help us to be prepared for his coming in the name of Jesus Christ. And may the Lord help us to be prepared to serve him, even in the church where he would demand our service. May we be watchful to see those invitations to serve you, Lord. We will not miss it in Jesus' name. Help us to be wise. We pray for wisdom to steward your giftings and talents in us, and to help us to prepare and be ready for your coming and for the need that may arise in the body which you want us to minister to. Thank you, Father, for your word. We give you praise and glory. May it bear fruit in each and every one of our lives in Jesus' name. Amen. God bless you, people of God. Have a good night. Have a good day. Have a good morning.

gotta boogie our way out of here, all right?

Greetings, dearly beloved of Christ, bringing you God's comprehensive word that keeps you confessing your Jesus' blood-bought benefits. I am Brother Bryce Sone. Our proof text for meditation is taken from Paul's letter to the Romans, the chapter number 10 and verse number 10. For with the heart man believeth unto righteousness, and with the mouth confession is made unto salvation. Praise the Lord. That brings us to the finale of our four-part series theme of meditation, the evil of ignorance and silence. Beloved, the strength of your salvation confession is decided by the belief in righteousness in your heart. In our opening verse, Paul the Apostle said, "For with the heart man believeth unto righteousness, and with the mouth confession is made unto salvation." It's worth noting once again that as a child of God who has believed in Jesus Christ, your most basic and first winning confession is the confession of your righteousness. Without this, as we saw in part 3 of our series, no other confession matters to God or the accuser. Jesus Christ is God's mercy to every man. His blood paid the price for sin and is ever sufficient to supply a man's full forgiveness of sins. The strength of the accuser, where men unjustly condemn themselves, is in ignorance. The enemy feasts on a person when there is no confession of what the blood of Jesus Christ has done, when the knowledge of God's mercy is absent. Hence, no knowledge of divine righteousness. In the absence of righteousness, every accusation is binding. It is said in the book of the prophet Isaiah, the chapter number 43 and verse number 26, "Declare thou that thou mayest be justified." When the Lord saved the Israelites from the Egyptians, it was said in Exodus, the chapter number 12 and verse number 13, "And when I see the blood, I will pass over." Why? Because the man for whom the blood speaks has no sin. That's the ground of freedom producing truth, for which believing creates the righteousness of the heart, and with the mouth confession is made unto salvation. Hallelujah. What is your confession of faith? You see, you must differentiate mere positive talking from blood-conscious confessions. The declaration which brings your victory is that which speaks of the work of the blood of Jesus Christ. That's what Revelation, the chapter number 12 and verse number 10 is talking about. They overcame him by the blood of the Lamb and by the words of their testimony. Not testimony of new houses, new cars, and new jobs or marriage. Those are good testimonies, but the testimony that causes you to overcome in life is the testimony or confession of the works of the blood of the Lamb. Be silent no more. Praise the Lord. Now to our word confession of the day. Faith has come alive in my heart by the revelation of what the blood of Jesus Christ means to me. The love of God by the blood of Jesus Christ has sanctified me and set me apart in God. I am justified. Be encouraged to meditate on the book of Revelation, the chapter number 12 and verse number 10. Beloved, E.W. Kenyon said, "Until a man knows that he is the righteousness of God, he will never take advantage of his privileges. He will always live in bondage to the enemy." End of quote. Are you ignorant of your advantages, silent about them, or enforcing them? As a son of God, you have a standing with the Father that he gives you himself. That's his righteousness.
only with that Christ imputed standing do you have the uttermost freedom and liberty to approach the Father. Righteousness is the ability to stand in the Father's presence without the sense of guilt or inferiority. If that be true, why stand in the presence of Satan or of anything he has done with any sense of inferiority? Think about that. Be ignorant no more. Be silent no more. Believe and confess the blood-bought benefits of Christ for you, and the evil of ignorance and silence won't be your lot. With that, we've come to the end of our series, The Evil of Ignorance and Silence. Hope it has blessed you. Stay blessed. Shalom.

That's what Jesus does. Look over my life, I never thought God could ever use a guy like me. But I'm so glad tonight that God is not looking for vessels of silver. That God is not looking for vessels of gold. He's just looking for yielded vessels tonight.

and don't feel me near you, will you still trust me? What if I tell you to let go of everything that you think you have to hold? Will you trust me? Yes, I'll trust you, Lord. What if it costs my life? Yes, I'll trust you, Lord. What if I lose the very thing I love so dear? Yes. Somebody say, yes, I'll trust you, Lord. Somebody say, yes. Come on, put your hands up. Say, yes, I'll trust you. I'll trust you. I'll trust you. Yeah. Yeah.

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1: Love is kind.
0: It does not envy.
1: It doesn't boast.
0: It is not proud.
1: It doesn't dishonor others.
0: It's not self-seeking.
1: It's not easily angered.
0: It keeps no record of wrongs.
1: Love does not delight in evil,
0: but rejoices with the truth.
1: It always protects.
0: Always trusts.
1: Always.

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And not only to me, but also to all who have longed for his appearing. One of these days, Jesus is coming back.

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Will you trust me? Yes, I'll trust you, Lord. What if it costs my life? Yes, I'll trust you, Lord. What if I lose the very thing I love so dear? Yes. Somebody say, yes, I'll trust you, Lord. Somebody say, yes. Come on, put your hands up and say, yes, I'll trust you. I'll trust you. I'll trust you. I can hear Jesus

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Case closed. The end. No chance for me to ever leave this prison of my sin. Now I know it might sound crazy, but one day a key unlocked that cell.

and welcome to our program, Daily Walk, brought to you by the Apostolic Faith Church in Stavanger. We want to thank you for taking time out to join us today for this time of devotion, where we look into the Word of God together. We pray that God will bless you during this time of devotion. But before we continue, shall we have a word of prayer? Heavenly Father, we thank you so much for yet another opportunity you've given us to listen to your word. We pray, Jesus, that you will send your Holy Spirit to interpret this word to the life of each and every one of us. Help us, O God, to draw closer to you in all areas of our lives, that your Holy Spirit will be our guide and our God, and this time of devotion will be a blessing to all. Thank you, Jesus, for having heard our prayers, for we pray in Jesus' name. Amen.

verses 9:1 through 10:32. Devotional focus verse. And God said, "This is the token of the covenant which I make between me and you and every living creature that is with you for perpetual generations. I do set my bow in the cloud, and it shall be for a token of a covenant between me and the earth." Genesis 9:12 and 13. Promises are a familiar part of our lives. Business agreements, international treaties, political alliances, and legal settlements appear every day in the news. Personal commitments are made and financial deals negotiated. Warranties and guarantees accompany purchases. Bargains are advertised and pledges are made. Some of these many promises are kept, some are not. Promises made by God, however, are certain to be kept. We read in today's passage about the covenant God made with Noah following the flood. A covenant is an attestation that goes beyond a promise. It is defined as a formal agreement of legal validity, especially one under seal. When the God of the whole universe makes a covenant with man, it is the most venerable agreement because embedded in the covenant is the full weight of the name, honor, character, and deity of God. It is awe-inspiring to consider the security given to Noah as the recipient of a covenant with God. When Noah and his family came out of the ark, they discovered a world very different from what it had been prior to the flood. The surroundings, they knew, had become a wasteland. While in the ark, no doubt their focus had been on the raging waters surrounding them, their survival, and the thousands of animals that were with them. After the flood, the waters that covered the earth obscured the vast devastation for a few more months. However, when the waters receded and the inhabitants of the ark first assessed the changed world around them, it is likely this one family felt uncertain and vulnerable. It was true that the Lord had saved them from the flood, but the desolation was now part of their history. They knew that since it happened once, it could happen again. Perhaps they wondered how long it would be before another flood would come and what its outcome would be. Was attentive to their concerns, just as he is attentive to our concerns today. He responded by establishing a covenant with them, promising that he would never again destroy the world with water. From that day forward, the rainbow would be visible as a seal of his promise. God's promises are sure. The earth's order and seasons are still preserved. And the beauty of rainbows in every part of the world and to every generation still remind us of God's faithfulness to His Word. Background information. When Noah and his family came out of the ark, the 8 survivors ushered in a new beginning for the human race. Chapters 9 and 10 of Genesis cover the latter life of Noah and his descendants. Chapter 9 begins with God's second command to Noah to be fruitful and multiply and replenish the earth. See also Genesis 1:28 and 8:17. Though mankind had sinned and judgment had fallen, God's divine purpose still included man. He was still to reproduce and fill the earth with his kind. God reminded Noah that he had been created in the image of God. See verse 6. And thus had a unique status. He reestablished man's dominion over the animal kingdom and sanctioned the eating of meat, but with the prohibition that man was not to eat flesh in which the blood remained. In verses 8 through 17, God established a new covenant with Noah and his descendants, giving the pledge of the rainbow as a sign of this covenant. Verses 18 through 27 began the account of Noah's sons. This passage relates the breakdown of respect for human dignity within Noah's family. Honor for parents and the cohesiveness of the family unit rapidly deteriorated, and the corruption of moral standards were evidence of the carnal nature of man that continued on in Noah's descendants. Verse 21 indicates that Noah drank of the wine. Commentators
commentators observe that this is the first time the production of wine is referred to in Scripture. Thus, Noah possibly did not comprehend the intoxicating power of fermented juice. In verse 25, Noah prophetically cursed Canaan, the son of Ham, who had disrespected him. Ancient literature and archaeological remains verify that in the years that followed, Canaanite religion included child sacrifice, idolatry, religious prostitution, and divination. God expressly warned Israel against copying Canaan's ways. Noah also blessed Shem and Japheth. Chapter 9 concludes with the death of Noah. Chapter 10 documents the spread of Noah's family. While all of Noah's descendants were important to God, he focused especially on the line of Shem. The blessing Noah bestowed upon this son, see Genesis 9:26, was significant, for those in Shem's lineage had a major role in bearing the message of redemption to the world. Abram, the man God chose to be the founder of the Jewish nation, was a descendant of Shem. Archaeological findings give details of the nations that descended from Noah's sons, which were established between the flood and the time of Abraham. The oldest known villages were farming communities with walls and wells. Each community developed its own cult and gods, with much of the worship tied to the cycle of seasons. Eventually, these communities began to unite into religious states or empires. Conclusion? God's promises are unchangeable and His covenants are unbreakable. In a world of turmoil, what security we find in this assurance?

We hope you have enjoyed our devotion today. We welcome you back tomorrow at the same time for another edition of our program Daily Walk. In the meantime, if you are in Stavanger area, we would like to invite you to join us for our Sunday morning service at 11 o'clock in our church, the Apostolic Faith Church, or in Norwegian, Apostolic Through, at 56 Chesvolvien in Stavanger. The church is next door to the Chesvol School. We are very sure that you will have a good time with the Lord. So we look forward to seeing you. If you want to know more about our church, you can visit our website, apostolic-tro.no, or in English, you can visit apostolicfaith.org. We look forward to welcome you back to another edition of this program tomorrow. And we pray God will continue to bless you as you take time out to join us. Let us close our devotion today with a short prayer. Heavenly Father, we thank you so much for the devotion of today. We thank you for your word that you sent to us, reminding us yet once again that your promises are sure. We can depend on it because you never fail. Lord, we are grateful. You have promised us eternity with you when all that is in this world is done and over with. The only condition for us to enjoy and benefit from that promise is to forsake the life of sin and to embrace a relationship with you, to live a life pleasing unto you. So Lord Jesus, we are praying today for everyone listening to this program. You know where we are. We may not know, but we pray. Let your Holy Spirit search each and every one of us out. Help us, Jesus, to stay true to your word, to establish a relationship with you through the salvation of our souls, to maintain that salvation in living our lives in obedience to your word, so that your promise, which you have made us to have eternity with you, will not elude us. Thank you, Jesus. We pray for all the listeners that your blessings will be upon them today and all the days of their lives. Thank you, Holy Spirit. We will praise you forever, for we pray in Jesus' name. Amen.

much you can be seated. It's a wonderful thing to be back in South Carolina. And I'm delighted to be with the Morgans, and if I start mentioning team members, I'll mess it up, so I don't want to do that. I'm just so thankful to be here tonight and to have Sandra with me. She's been with me the whole way. She always travels with me, and I don't think I can do it without her and the good Lord. Can we get right to it tonight? I am in the 17th chapter of the Revelation of Jesus Christ. And I'm looking at verse 14. Father, I ask you now, it's your word, and you gave it to us to preach, and you gave it to us to live. So I pray for that divine ability, that help that the Holy Spirit gives to make your word clear and plain. And I ask it in Jesus' name, and everybody say amen. 17th chapter of Revelation.

things, and those who are with him are called, chosen, and faithful. Those who are with him, I plan to be there. I tell my people all the time, you will never see the angry face of Jesus. When he comes back in his wrath, you will be behind him. Everybody else will see an angry Jesus, but not us, because we are called and chosen and faithful. Think of those words. Called. That's what God does. Chosen. That's what we do in response to that call. Faithful. That's how we live because of that call. So called is what God does. Chosen is my believing in it, joining in it, and being faithful means I carry out the gospel and live out the life, and I do it with faithfulness. You know, the Bible never talks about success. It talks about faithfulness. I tend to run everything in the ground. That's just the way I am. Called, chosen, and faithful. He never said called, chosen, and successful. I don't know what it is about us. We've got a wedge in some kind of thing, numbers, accomplishments, and that's not always necessary. And we had to fill out all the

is an unsuccessful revival. Because the thing about a revival is a move of God. There's nothing that's unsuccessful about a move of God. God is looking for faithfulness. And then I found this verse in 2 John, I believe it is. Verse number 8, watch this. Look to yourselves that you do not lose those things we work for, but that you may receive a full reward. Now that's an obscure little book there, and that's even a more obscure little passage there, but it exploded in my face the other day. John was saying, be careful. Don't lose what you got. And be reminded, there are rewards. And there are full rewards. But you might be able to lose your reward if you're not careful. And then I remember Paul telling Timothy to make full proof of your ministry. Do all you can, give it all you've got for as long as you live. Teaches us that God has prepared works for us to do. And He prepared them beforehand. That means before time began, God prepared works. And He didn't call you to do those works. And He didn't call you to do other works. And you and all of you pastors, and I'm very moved tonight. I'm glad I'm here on this ordination tonight to be able to look at these men and women and say these words to you. You're beginning this thing. I've been in it a long time. I'm not bragging. I'm just telling you, God's been good. 48 years in the same pulpit. And that's the goodness of God. And so, from my heart, I want to talk to you who sat up here tonight, and to you who may be at it for a while, because there's a tendency sometimes to cruise, to slow down, to get weary and well-doing, to get fed up with it. You start talking about the system, and then you start blaming people for this, that, or the other. But God never told you that your faithfulness was based on somebody else's faithfulness. He told you to be faithful. He called me to be faithful. And when I was in my mother's womb, God had a plan. He had works for me

and no one opens. He said, I know your works, and I've sent before you and opened the door. See, God opens doors, God can shut doors. But he was telling the Philadelphia workers, you got to open the door. This is your opportunity. Nobody can slam it in your face. You can't blame anybody. This is your opportunity. I open a door for you. But then he said, behold, I'm coming quickly. Hold fast what you have. This gets me. That no one may take your crown. What? I don't think he's talking about salvation there. Nobody can take my salvation. But he's telling me to be thankful to walk in the works that have been ordained for me. To remember that I'm living in the most blessed time in history, the gospel's going out like it never has before. We've got every opportunity in the world. The word is alive. The spirit is moving. The devil is fighting, but Jesus is Lord. God's put us in communities and cities and places. There is an open door, but he reminds us, be careful. Don't forget your call. Don't forget the holiness of your call. See, I've never gotten used to the fact that God called me to preach. I have not gotten used to that. Every time I walk up to the pulpit, something comes over me. You called me to do this. Folks, don't ever get used to your calling. And don't ever get bored with the works he's called you to do. Keep them fresh.

last four. The fellow with one he hit it in the round. And so when the master came back, he did the appraisal. He called the four. He said to the man with the five, who made ten, well done, good and faithful servant. And that servant thought, this is it. I've doubled it. This is my blessing. He called him the one with two. He doubled his. Well done, good and faithful servant. You've been faithful over a few things. He said, that's great, I've doubled it. He calls him the one, and the one squandered his opportunity. Squandered it. And the master was furious and said, take what he's got and give it to the one who has ten. That does not seem fair. And in our American thinking, that is totally unjust. And in fact, they asked the question, why would you give the guy with the most even more? Can you imagine how shocked that guy was who already had ten, but now he's got more? Because he was faithful. The fellow that lost his just wasn't faithful. So there we go. He lost his coins. He lost his ability. He lost his opportunity. But then you turn over to Revelation chapter 2. You don't mind if I go to Revelation several times. The first church. I see what you've done. You're busy. Appreciate it. Just got this one problem with you. You love my ministry more than you love me. You love preaching more than you love

that it not suffer the agonies of torment, and take our sins in his body on the tree, so there could be stale shears, and you the rectors, and assistant pastors, and so people could have music ministries. He died so that people could actually love him personally, and walk with him, and walk into the

lady ministers, don't ever forget who called you. And what he called you to do. Yeah, I'm still talking about being called. God called you. Before you were born, God called you. And you accepted that. And now he's saying, be faithful. Because you had this, you lost your first love. Do you know where you've fallen from? Can't you repent and do your first works over? In fact, if you don't, here it is. I'll remove your lampstand. There were seven lampstands. And he said, I don't care how much success you have. I don't care how well you're known. If you don't do what I call you to do, I'll remove your lampstand. Your influence. See, this guy here lost his reward. This guy lost his resources. This guy is losing his reputation and his influence. My heart's pounding inside of me right now. I don't think I've ever felt the heaviness of the call of God as I felt it in the last 5 years of my life, my ministry. I live for this. I'm sorry, some people live for their grandchildren. I love them. But I live for the ministry. Now, they used to criticize preachers for being that way. But you see, once that call is realized and you understand that Almighty God is the one that laid his hand on you, and he has given you talents, and he's given you influence, and you do have a lampstand, you do have a candlestick, it will always cause you to think about the seriousness of the ministry. We are getting people ready to step into eternity. Eternity. I don't think we really comprehend eternity enough. We still talk about heaven. We will mention hell. But folks, they are both eternal. And when you step out of this life, whatever spiritual state you're in, that's how you're going to spend eternity. If you're lost without Jesus, you don't get a second chance. But if you've been washed in the blood, you get to go live with Jesus for eternity. Lord, I don't want to get out of hand here tonight. I remember telling my congregation this one time, and it stirred me to the core. You know, a parachutist or airborne soldiers, when they stand at the door, sometimes the captain, I've forgotten the term, they'll slap them in the face, and then they'll shake them and pull the straps, and you see, they're making sure they're ready to step out. Because once you step out, you can't step back in. And that's eternity, brothers and sisters. And we've been called to remind people and stir people that eternity is one breath away. It will make us preach with fervor. It'll make us pray with fire. It'll make us fall in love with people again when we realize that we have been called and chosen. And God requires us to be faithful. He's called us to represent him, speak on his behalf. We're candlesticks. We've been given talents. We've got a crown awaiting us. But Jesus said, you know, if salt loses its savor, if salt's not salty, what good is it? Can I probe? Can I just poke around a little bit here tonight? If we're not stirring up hell, what good are we? And these days, I'm sorry, preachers are even scared to stir up their own congregation. I don't know what you're afraid
call you to the ministry. He did. My heart pounds to see a revival of conviction. I mean preachers who aren't afraid anymore. They don't want to just be buddies with everybody. They don't want to have coffee every morning with somebody else. God, give us some prayer warriors who will crawl up in the closet every day and say, without you, I can do nothing. I can't preach. I can't even breathe without a touch from heaven today.

creature, the second most important aspect of your ministry is preaching. Second. The first is for you to minister to the Lord every day. Minister to the Lord. And as they ministered to the Lord and fasted, the Holy Ghost said, all right, here we go. If you're getting your sermons off the internet, you have lost your savor. You're not salty anymore. If you're running with a particular group, y'all are all reading the same book now by some mega guru who, for some, just because he's got a lot of people think he knows what he's talking about. If that's what you're doing to feed your people, you have lost your savor. Supposed to get them. I preach this every time I do a camp meeting anywhere. There is nothing more disappointing in this world than a sermon when you need a message. Sermons are a dime a dozen. But for a man or woman to stand up behind the pulpit and they have heard from heaven, have ministered to the Lord, have had the Holy Ghost drop a truth inside of them, a rhema message, a message for that moment, that group, that day. There's nothing you can compare it to. Brother, you are the feet of Jesus. You are the mouth of God. You are the servant of the Most High. That day. See, I know we've gotten to a day where guys will do series. It's still the Word of God. Of course it is. But I'm just one of those guys that believes God has a special word from the Word for that day and those people. Now, that means you don't know what you're going to preach next Sunday. See, we don't like that discomfort. We want to have it in line. We want to know, I know what's coming. I know what I'm going to do. This week I'm doing Romans 2, 11 through 14. Already studied it. So I'm just kind of going to take it easy. Might play a little golf this week. And Saturday I'll get down to business and review it. And what's happening to sheep or pony? I didn't say they were dead. They're pony. Did not call us to live a comfortable life. And God did not call us to live a certain and assured life. I'm not talking about salvation. I'm talking about preachers who don't know from one day to the next what God may tell them to say. Nothing is pre-planned. You're just waiting on the Lord. And I want to tell you again, the second most important aspect of your ministry is preaching. Have you ever heard these words? Preach the word. Isn't that what Paul told Timothy? That's it. Preach the word. Be ready. Be instant. In season, out of season. Reprove. Rebuke. And doctrine, because the time will come when they will not endure sound doctrine, but they will heap unto themselves teachers, but they have itching ears, and they will turn their ears from the truth and be turned, listen, unto fables, stories, illustrations, nothing that has any impact.
but it still work. And Paul said those elders that labor in the word should be counted worthy of double honor. They're doing their job. They understand their candlestick. They know about their talents. They care about their crown. They give it all for the sake of the people, the sheep. And so you have to be extremely careful.

0: since we have this ministry, as we have received mercy, we do not lose heart. But we have renounced the hidden things of shame. Watch. Not walking in craftiness, nor handling the word of God deceitfully, but by manifestation of the truth, commending ourselves to every man's conscience in the sight of God. I think he's saying this. We're not ashamed to call sin what it is. We renounce the hidden things of darkness. And we don't use the word. We preach the word. Before I get to that, he says, and by doing so, when people look at you, they will say, now there's a Bible preacher. Now there's a man of God. I was just praying, and that phrase came to me. Do I use it or do I preach it? And this is where you come in, Bishop. You contacted me, and I agreed. And immediately I thought, now what did I preach the last time I went to South Carolina? I don't want to repeat that. I wonder what I could preach this time. It's camp meeting. It's time to kill the fatted calf. Because that's what it is. And as I was pondering that, the Holy Spirit said to me, so are you going to preach the word or use the word? Okay. Now, precious sweet Holy Jesus, teach me something here. See, on a number of occasions I have done camp meetings. I think of one particular one. And I was invited, and I preached that night. And when I got back to my room, I got a phone call from the state overseer. And he said, Loran, that's not exactly what I wanted for our camp meeting this year. And he said, I want this to be a celebration. I want my fellas, my people to leave happy. I want them to go away saying that's a great camp meeting. But see, I had preached what the Lord laid on my heart. And immediately I was in a bind. I was in a bind. Because I am subservient to the state overseer, the bishop. I'm his guest. I don't go in there to do my own thing. And yet, that voice.
1: Them feel connected. It'll say, I don't like that preacher. I knew I
0: should have come here tonight. But the word will do the work. It will do the work. And it's supposed to be preached. You don't use it. You see, if I try to craft a sermon to get a certain response, I have used the word of God. If I fail to preach everything in that Bible, the whole counsel of God, I am using the word of God. If I pick and choose just the good ones and the highlights and the ones I know they'll like, I am using the word of God. But if I am a man of God, if I've been called by God, if I am faithful to God, I will preach the whole word of

I've had more than one pastor tell me, I don't do revelation. It upsets people. It's hard to explain. It creates confusion. I don't want to use some of the words. I just don't deal with it. I deal with the things that make people feel better. I want to build up the people. John, for I testify to everyone who hears the words of the prophecy of this book. If anyone adds to these things, God will add to him the plagues that are written in this book. And if anyone takes away from the words of the book of this prophecy, God shall take away his part from the book of life, from the holy city, and from the things which are written in this book. Somebody help me there. That ought to frighten every preacher. And for one to say, I don't do revelation. I don't deal with it. Well, first of all, you gotta study. Dig. Cry. Pray. All of God's word is not easy. But that's why I called you. And I'm talking to Sunday school teachers and everybody else. That's why he called us. He called us to dig and work and labor in the Word and preach everything in the Word. See, Revelation is, you know this, it's the only book that has a blessing. If you hear it and read it and do it, you're blessed. At the beginning he said it, and at the end he said it. And yet we have people who are, I'm choosing my words, I'm measuring my words. I don't want to be ugly. Cowards. That wasn't too bad. It wasn't what I thought of at first. I get mad about it. I see people going to hell, and I watch somebody on television preaching foolishness, and people were like little birds with their mouths wide open just swallowing everything they say. It makes me mad. But they're going to have to stand before God and give an account. Hey, you're going to have to stand before God and give an account to what you listen to. Some of you love her on channel whatever. And you love him. Most of the time, you don't check into what they really believe. Some of you love people who don't even believe in the Trinity. But they got big churches. So you think, big church, smart man, man of God, blessing on him. No, the Mormon church is big, but it's a cult. Jehovah's Witness is big, it's a cult. The Catholic church is big, but it's a cult. Big doesn't mean a thing. Faithfulness means everything, you see. Let me run something by you here. Back in the 70s, we went through this phase. I say we didn't, Church of God didn't. It happened in one of these rogue, independent mega churches. And everything was about the sinner. So they geared all services for the sinner. Remember that? Bill Hybels up in Chicago. Everything was for the sinner. So they did secular music, hoping that a sinner would come in and hear it and say, hey, I like these people.
And they had secular functions to get the sinner in. Well, you see where that went, don't you? That church tanked. Let me tell you something, brothers and sisters. I love you. You're my people. We're Church of God. So I can say this to you. Church is not for sinners. Evangelism outside the walls is for sinners. Okay, I see some of you going, oh, where is he going with this? But I thought Jesus loved sinners, and I thought the church would... You're right, he does, and he died for us all. But he's got something.

skin color. We've got something the prophets did not have. The Spirit would come on the prophets and then leave. But on the day of Pentecost, Jesus said, I will send you another helper. And when he comes, he will not leave you. He will abide with you forever. So just take a good look up in here this morning or this after tonight. Look up here. You're looking at something that a prophet in the Old Testament did not have. I've got the Holy Spirit abiding in me. I'm the temple of the Holy Ghost. But I'm looking at lots of temples of the Holy Ghost. Vessels of honor, sanctified and meet for the Master's use. We are the body of Jesus on this earth. We're the mightiest thing on planet earth. Devils run from us. The gates of hell cannot prevail against us. We are the blood, bought, spirit-filled body of Jesus on this earth. Catch my breath. Could somebody for about 15 seconds praise Jesus like you haven't done all day long? Hallelujah to God. And any moment now, I say it often at church, one of these services, I'm going to stand up and say, Hallelujah! And then when I say Luya, I'll be looking in his face. Hallelujah! Any moment now, we're going home to be with Jesus. Somebody else believes that, I know. Was said to explain why I say the church is not for sinners. The church, Paul wrote letters to the church, the called out ones. Did you hear it? Called out. Paul wrote letters. Jesus, through his servant, gave instructions to the seven churches. No. Church is for the blood-bought, sanctified, spirit-filled, faith-walking members of the body to come together and build up one another, love one another, forgive one another. The preacher's called to feed the flock of God. So when we come together, we come as a pre-rapture assembly, practicing for the day that we look him in the face. We come together to be fed and blessed. I don't gear my sermons for sinners. I give altar calls. Well then, yeah, I'll explain it to you. Paul said in 1 Corinthians chapter 14, you know where I am now? If I pray in an unknown tongue, my spirit prays. I'm speaking mysteries to God. I edify myself. If I preach, I preach to the people. Always remember, I said it Sunday, I can't forget it. Praise always goes up and preaching always goes out. So when I pray in the spirit, when I pray in my prayer language, it's going up. I'm praising God. I'm speaking mysteries into the ears of God. But then when I preach, I'm preaching understandable truths to the ears of God's people. So that's why we have church. We come together, worship, build one another up, love on one another. The preacher preaches. If we need to repent, we come

repent. Confess your faults one to another. If you confess your sins, he'll forgive you. We do all that. That's church. And Paul said, now, if while you're preaching and having church, a sinner walks in and hears preaching, he will fall down on his face. And the secrets of his heart will be revealed, and he will say, God is in this place. You see what I'm saying? You can't really affect sinners till the church is built up, strong, filled with the Holy Spirit. When we act like the church, sinners can't even stand up in our presence. So that's why I'm telling you young pastors and new pastors and all of you, the greatest ministry you can have to the sinners is to have church. Yeah. Let them hear people praying. Let them hear an anointed man or woman preaching. Let them feel the tingles all over their body when the choir or the group begins to sing and the Holy Spirit begins to move. Brother, they can argue with you if you preach philosophy, but nobody can argue with the anointed word of God and the revealed presence of the Holy Ghost. Now, why such a somber and serious approach to this? I'm a happy guy. But boy, I feel the burden of the word of the Lord. Why? Why is this not just another job? I have two grandsons that sing a lot now, and they write music. And the other Sunday, they were at our house getting dressed. We were all going together. They were going to sing that day. And one of them said, Poppy, in your job, do you ever get nervous? And I said, buddy, I don't have a job. I have a call. If you have a job, you can get fired. I almost shouted right then, but I held it back. I said, if you have a job, you can get fired. And they said, well, can't you be fired? I said, mm-mm, no. First of all, I was here before anybody else got here. Weren't we, Sandra? Before any elders were there before, we were there first. Ain't nobody running me off. Second, if you got a job, you might want to retire. I don't have anything against that. I'm just telling you, this is not a job. God, I wish those men and women, this is not a job. Those that come back with him are called, chosen, and faithful. But here's the thing that drives me. I'm about finished. Paul said, we will all stand before the judgment seat of Christ. And we will give an account for the things done in our body, whether good or bad. Now, if the things we have done are like wood, hay, and stubble, meaningless stuff, it'll burn up. We'll be saved. We'll go through the fire, and everything we thought we had done will be burned up. Our talents will be given to somebody else. Our crown will be surrendered to somebody else, not our salvation. Our influence will have dwindled. We'll be saved. But oh, what agony to think what we could have gotten had we lived on our knees, had we eaten this book the way John was told to eat it. He said, go take that little book and eat it. It'll be sweet in your mouth, but it will be bitter in your belly. And that's the way it is when you preach. Anybody know that? Man, now, like right now,
This is feeling pretty good. It's pretty sweet up in here right now. This is good. But I promise you, when I get back to the hotel room, I want to hit myself in the head with a hammer. And the devil will move in, and fatigue will add to it, and all that will be bitter in my belly. I went home Sunday after church, and I remembered a key scripture that I left out. It was all I could do not to take that butter knife and try. Just, I thought, how can you forget your key scripture? And it ate on me. It's still eating on me, as a matter of fact. See, the word of God is sweet in your mouth. But boy, after you eat it, and after you deliver it, it's bitter in your belly. But you keep on doing it. Because the sweetness in your mouth far outweighs the bitterness in your belly. I just made myself happy right then. Somebody praise the Lord. But if when the fire of his judgment comes and we have been faithful, it will be like gold, silver, precious stones. The fire of his judgment cannot burn it up. Listen to me, church. Listen to me. One of these days, we're going to stand before him. One of these days, we're going to give an account for every word we say and everything we do. I can't fix yesterday. I can't go back and undo it. I can start right now. So that's what I'm admonishing the body of Christ to do here. No matter who you are, musicians, writers, Sunday school teachers, pastors, evangelists, whatever, we can start right now. We can start today. And we can say, I'm going to give it all I've got. I'm going to be faithful till the Lord calls me home. There's another thing and I'm through. Paul said this, knowing therefore the terror of the Lord. Wow. Terror. That's old King James. But it means the same thing, the fear of God. It's kind of like today, nobody teaches on being afraid of God. Nobody, you know, we're all God's friends. We're God's buddies. It's like the other day, I was flipping through channels. See, when I get really carnal, I watch Christian television. And one of these liars said, you know, I was just sitting at my piano the other day and the Holy Spirit walked in and said, Mike, I'm upset. And he said, Holy Spirit, what you upset about? He said, Jesus is getting more glory than I am. And I said, Holy Spirit, don't you worry about it. I'm going to start writing songs about you. And he said, since then I've written 603 songs about the Holy Spirit. Well, see, first of all, that's a heretic. He's a liar. He just blasphemed. My Bible says, when he is come, he will point to Jesus. He will take you to Jesus. He won't take glory for himself. But you see, people have lost their fear of God. Paul said, knowing the terror of the Lord, we persuade men. Not to fill our pews, not to look better. We know the Lord's terror. He's going to judge the whole world. He's going to judge righteous people at the Bema. He's going to judge sinners at the white throne. But he's going to judge everybody. Knowing, therefore, the terror of the Lord, we beg men. We persuade men. Be ye reconciled to God. And the whole church said amen. Stand with me, please. It's just, this is what I like to do.
I'd like to say, if there's anybody in this building that would like a refreshed understanding of your call, your choosing, and the cost of faithfulness, come down here and stand with me.

there may be an erring minister here tonight. God's not finished with you. Did you hear me? We are way too quick to say, well, he blew it. It's over. No. I just believe when God calls you, you're called. This will be a perfect time for you who feel that it's over. I blew it. I've already forfeited my reward or my candlestick. Hey, right now is the most important time in your life. You get back up in here and find out what it is the Lord can do with you right now. There are plenty more that need to be down here, but I just want to make sure that nobody leaves here feeling that you've already forfeited everything. No, you start right now. Father in heaven, I thank you for your word. I thank you for your Holy Spirit. I thank you for your patience, long-suffering, endless love, abundant mercy. I praise you for it tonight, Lord. And I pray for every person standing here. You're doing a different work in everybody's heart. May they realize that what they've heard tonight is Jesus talking to them.

I'm really going to quit now, but I got to say this. I want to walk to this end and then walk back to the other end and ask Jesus to make you so hungry for Him and righteousness and His Word until you don't even know who you are anymore. Father, in the name of Jesus, amen. I ask you to do just what I said. Let a supernatural upheaval down in our souls rise up. May we sense the times. May we understand the call. May we realize you're not done with us yet. May we realize that our best days could be ahead of us. May we understand that those you call forever. And I'm asking you tonight, Lord Jesus, make us ravenous for truth, hungry for righteousness, crying out to you for a holy life. I ask it in Jesus' name. And before I leave, I want to ask everybody in the place, lift up a holy hand. The Holy Spirit thrives where there is joy and praise. You can have a moment to repent and be broken, but the Holy Spirit wants to come and heal tonight. Lift up your hands and bless Him and praise Him. Glorify Him. Adore.

verdict was guilty. Case closed, the end. No chance for me to ever leave this prison of my sin. Now I know it might sound crazy, but one day a key unlocked that cell.